But there's also no question about what the BSO as a musical ensemble does best: the performance of orchestral masterpieces from across the decades and centuries. In the concert you're about to hear, those two aspects of Tanglewood come together through a concerto that never fails to be a thrilling experience in any concert, and through a ballet score performed in a way that you'll never see at Symphony Hall with dancers from Boston Ballet. And all of it is by one composer, Tchaikovsky. And by the way, while you won't, of course, see the Boston Ballet dancers through this radio broadcast, you will experience an interpretation of Tchaikovsky's music that, by definition, is fine-tuned to the artistic demands of its original purpose. I'm Brian McCreath at the Koussevitzky Music Shed at Tanglewood on the Stockbridge-Lennox Line in the Berkshires of Western Massachusetts. This Boston Symphony concert, led by music director Andras Nelsons, begins with Tchaikovsky's Piano Concerto No. 1 with soloist Song Jin Cho. And with no intermission, the concert concludes with selections from the composer's ballet score Swan Lake. Song Jin Cho has become a regular artistic collaborator of the Boston Symphony over the last few years. And last year, he and the BSO released a recording of Maurice Ravel's two piano concertos, led by Andras Nelsons. The collection also includes all of Ravel's music for solo piano. And before we turn the evening over to Tchaikovsky, here's a short part of that release. This is the toccata from Ravel's Le Tombeau de Couperin. Song Jin Cho is the pianist.

from a collection released just last year. That's the dazzling Toccata from Maurice Ravel's Le Tombeau de Couperin. Song Jin-cho was the pianist. And you'll hear Song Jin-cho in just a few minutes when he takes the stage here at Tanglewood for Tchaikovsky's first piano concerto. As for that Ravel collection, along with all of the composer's music for solo piano, it also includes the two piano concertos recorded with the BSO and Andras Nelsons. One of those, the piano concerto in G, is part of a program next weekend here at Tanglewood. Jean-Yves Thibaudet will be the soloist in a concert that, aside from that concerto, is made up of music by Joe Hisaishi, conducted by the composer. For more information, start at classical.org/tanglewood. Now, as we look forward to Tchaikovsky's first piano concerto, take a moment and imagine a scene. You've prepared dinner for a friend who sits across from you at the table, taking bite after bite, offering no expression. The silence is awkward and puzzling. Then your friend finishes the meal. They say in no uncertain terms that they hated it. That's the scene Tchaikovsky sketched in a letter to describe a private run-through of his brand new concerto for pianist Nikolai Rubinstein, a friend of Tchaikovsky to whom the composer hoped to dedicate the piece. But after listening to Tchaikovsky play the piece, Rubinstein called the concerto worthless and unplayable. Tchaikovsky was devastated. His thoughts turned to a German pianist he had heard in Moscow a few months before. Hans von Bülow had previously lived at the very epicenter of the European Romantic concert music world as a conductor and pianist, fighting the cultural battles of the day as one of the most outspoken advocates of the revolutionary music of Richard Wagner. He was also married to the daughter of Franz Liszt, Cosima. Then, Cosima left von Bülow for none other than Wagner himself. Von Bülow retreated from society, and when Tchaikovsky heard him play, he had only recently begun charting a course to emotional recovery by performing again. Tchaikovsky offered to dedicate his new, still unperformed concerto to von Bülow, who was happy to accept and take it with him for a world premiere in a city so far away from the musical capitals of Europe that, if it was a complete failure, it would be quietly forgotten. That city was Boston, where von Bülow and his touring orchestra played Tchaikovsky's first piano concerto on October 25, 1875, at Boston Music Hall, the same concert space that would become the first home of the newly formed Boston Symphony 6 years later. The concerto was a smash hit, and it's remained so in the repertoire in the century and a half since. And as Harlow Robinson writes in his notes for this piece, although the success of the concerto's Boston premiere had given Tchaikovsky's career an important boost, he never did visit the city. When he came for his only trip to America in 1891 to conduct the opening of Carnegie Hall, Boston was announced as part of his itinerary, but for unknown reasons, perhaps the fatigue of an overscheduled 61-year-old man, he never made the trip north to Massachusetts. Again, those are words from Harlow Robinson. And you heard applause as the Boston Symphony musicians entered the stage as one, something that they began doing during the springtime at Symphony Hall and is continuing here at Tanglewood for this concert, all the musicians walking on stage together. And now coming on stage are pianist Song Jin-cho and music director Andras Nelsons to begin this Boston Symphony Orchestra concert at Tanglewood with Tchaikovsky's Piano Concerto No. 1 from WCRB.

You just heard the Piano Concerto No. 1 by Peter Tchaikovsky, performed in concert here at Tanglewood by soloist Song Jin Cho and the Boston Symphony Orchestra, all led by music director Andres Nelsons. You can tell that the enthusiasm of this audience has them on their feet already, and Andres Nelsons is asking members of the orchestra to stand and take a bow for solo contributions, including Keisuke Wakao, oboist, Josh Baker, bassoonist, Tom Martin, clarinetist, Michael Winter, horn, Toby Oft, trombone now, Song Jin Cho clapping along with the audience for these members of the orchestra. There's Blaise Desjardins, principal cellist, with a beautiful solo in the second movement of the Tchaikovsky First Piano Concerto. Now all the musicians of the Boston Symphony standing as Andres Nelsons and Song Jin Cho bow before this audience. Tchaikovsky is a major part of this summer's Tanglewood season with this evening of all Tchaikovsky program. And then later on in this month, three of Tchaikovsky's symphonies paired with Mozart concertos over one weekend. The audience on its feet and hoping that Song Jin Cho will return to the stage for a curtain call. Song Jin Cho made his Boston Symphony debut at a very auspicious moment. It was immediately before the pandemic set in. He made his debut with Prokofiev's second piano concerto in March of 2020. And it was immediately after that that concerts had to be put on pause, along with so much of the life that we were used to at that point, and fortunately now have largely returned to. He made his Tanglewood debut in 2022, and over the years has performed many times with this orchestra. Last summer here at Tanglewood, Song Jin Cho performed both of Maurice Ravel's piano concertos, along with all of the solo music by Ravel in an Ozawa Hall recital to celebrate the 150th birthday of Maurice Ravel. He's back on stage once again, and he's sitting down at the piano for an encore.

0: utterly gorgeous encore from Song Jin-cho. That's the second movement from Beethoven's Piano Sonata No. 8. Second movement, Adagio Cantabile. And one of the great highlights of the piano repertoire. Song Jin-cho heading to the stage door now. He was the Berlin Philharmonic Artist in Residence in the 2024-2025 season. And in just this past season, 2025-2026, he was the London Symphony Orchestra's Artist Portrait. And in that capacity, premiered a new piano concerto by Dong Hoon Shin that was written especially for him. I mentioned that last summer he played all of the Ravel solo piano music as well as both piano concertos here at Tanglewood. And indeed, you can purchase a recording of all of that music as well, recorded on the Deutsche Grammophon label. I'm Brian McCreath from WCRB Classical Radio Boston, and this Boston Symphony Orchestra concert led by music director Andras Nelsons will continue in just a few minutes with selections from Tchaikovsky's Swan Lake. This entire program is the first part of a concentration on Tchaikovsky's music during this summer season in the Berkshires. Later this month, the BSO will perform the composer's Symphonies 3, 4, and 5 in the course of one weekend. And when I talked with BSO Vice President for Artistic Planning Tony Fogg last winter when the season was announced, I asked him why Tchaikovsky would be such a major part of the Tanglewood schedule.
1: As we heard not only from the recent performance of the Tchaikovsky First Piano Concerto with Song Jin-cho, but earlier in this winter season at Boston, the Fifth Symphony, we know that our music director, Andras Nelsons, is a masterful conductor of the music by Tchaikovsky. And it's one of his great strengths, and it's certainly music that resonates with the qualities of the great Boston Symphony. So, as you mentioned, we're opening with the First Piano Concerto, a selection from Swan Lake with some members of the Boston Ballet, and then later in the summer, the Third, Fourth, and Fifth Symphonies of Tchaikovsky, paired with the music of Mozart. And we know

0: Tchaikovsky loved Mozart's music. He even wrote a piece called Mozartiana. So it's a really beautiful pairing. And to hear those three symphonies on successive concerts, I think will be a great experience, paired with Mozart concertos. We have two Mozart violin concertos and the great piano concerto number 27, Kochel 595 with Paul Lewis. It's a beautiful weekend of programs. So I think it was to focus on this great strength that we see in our music director's work with the BSO, and to hint at some, if I can say, some other big Tchaikovsky programs coming up in future seasons.
1: Oh, wow, that sounds exciting. But let me ask you to unpack a little bit. I'm so interested that the way you describe the thinking behind these programs is Andras's relationship to Tchaikovsky. And I just to sort of illuminate a little bit further, what is it about Tchaikovsky's music and Andras's maybe artistic personality? Tell me more about Tchaikovsky and Andras and their relationship.
0: I think it's really, it's the extremes of emotion that we find in Tchaikovsky's music that really resonates with Andras. He's a person who lives with his heart on his shirt sleeve. We all know that. And the passions, the sense of despair at times, the joyousness, the sense of fun, of enjoyment of dance, which you so often find in Tchaikovsky music. These are sort of sentiments which resonates with Andras as a personality and as a music maker. So I think somehow that's the key to it all, at least as I see it.
1: That's BSO Vice President for Artistic Planning, Tony Fogg, and you can hear more from this interview at classical.org/Tanglewood. And by the way, what Tony Fogg hinted at in this conversation has now been revealed, that all six of Tchaikovsky's symphonies will be performed by the BSO in the coming season at Symphony Hall. The story of Swan Lake begins with the 21st birthday of Prince Siegfried and a party celebrating the occasion. The prince realizes that his carefree days are over and goes for a solitary walk in the woods. That's where he encounters the beautiful Odette, a princess who tells the prince that the sorcerer von Rothbart has cast a spell consigning her to live as a swan by day and a woman by night. But the spell can be broken if a virgin youth pledges his eternal fidelity to her. If he betrays her, though, she'll live as a swan forever. The ball in which Siegfried is meant to choose a wife includes all kinds of dances, and the sorcerer arrives with his daughter Odile, who seduces the prince and gains his promise of marriage. He realizes what he's done to Odette, who weeps at the castle door. The prince runs after her to the lake. And now coming on stage is music director Andras Nelsons to continue this Boston Symphony Orchestra concert at Tanglewood with selections from Tchaikovsky's Swan Lake from WCRB.

0: Selections from Peter Tchaikovsky's ballet score for Swan Lake, performed in concert here at Tanglewood by the Boston Symphony Orchestra and BSO music director Andres Nelsons, who asks many of the solo players from the orchestra to take a stand, take a bow. There's John Farillo, principal oboist, Liz Desjardins, principal cellist, Lorna McGee, principal flutist, Jessica Joe, principal harpist, and Nathan Cole, concertmaster. The audience here at the Kuzovitsky Music Shed and on the Tanglewood Lawn saw two members of Boston Ballet dance the pas de deux from Swan Lake. They were soloists Viktorina Kapitonova and Patrick Yoakum. And that short selection from Boston Ballet artistic director Mikko Nissinen's production of Swan Lake is one part of a celebration of Mikko Nissinen's 25 years as artistic director of Boston Ballet. You can learn more about Nissinen's full 25th anniversary season of Boston Ballet at their website, bostonballet.org. Andres Nelsons now shaking hands with members of the orchestra right around the podium. And this audience on its feet after an all Tchaikovsky program here at Tanglewood that included Song Jin Cho as the soloist in the Piano Concerto No. 1 and these selections, some of the dramatic scenes from Swan Lake. They began with the introduction and the party from Swan Lake, included the waltz and what's known as the White Swan pas de deux before the finale, in which during the entire ballet the two lovers reunite in death. Now our dancers, Viktorina Kapitonova and Patrick Yoakum on stage, as all the members of the Boston Symphony are standing to acknowledge them. Watching the performance, you could see the players very much tuned in to the motions of our dancers, Andres Nelsons especially, as he was guiding the orchestra through the sort of split-second reactions to the choreography for Swan Lake. And there goes Andres Nelsons dancing off stage as he follows our two dancers from Boston Ballet. And again, there is more Tchaikovsky later this month here at Tanglewood with the symphonies numbers 3, 4, and 5 performed in a single weekend, paired in each concert with a concerto by Wolfgang Amadeus Mozart. And now our dancers once again coming back on stage as this audience is reluctant to let them leave without another acknowledgement for their gorgeous artistry. If you have not seen ballet up close, I hope you'll take the chance to go see Boston Ballet, hear the Boston Ballet Orchestra with them. It's an experience not to be missed, and the artistry of what those dancers can do is really remarkable. Our dancers now bowing with Andres Nelsons, who does something like a ballet curtsy, and I think it worked out okay. He is a black belt in Taekwondo, so I think he had the flexibility to pull it off. Now he is heading to the stage door with our dancers Viktorina Kapitonova and Patrick Yoakum. Well, stay with us. There is still more ahead in this Boston Symphony Orchestra broadcast that's coming to you from the Kuzovitsky Music Shed at Tanglewood.
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0: 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I'm Brian McCreath from WCRB Classical Radio Boston. 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
2: Welcome to BSO Encores. I'm Gary Girard as your host. Thanks for joining me. We'll have outstanding recorded performances by the Boston Symphony Orchestra, bringing you music by some of the world's great composers. And in this next hour, you'll hear the music of Tchaikovsky as well as Brahms. It's our way of extending your experience with the Boston Symphony Orchestra following their wonderful performance at Tanglewood, exclusively here on WMNR. Our first performance is the music of Tchaikovsky, the Variations on a Rococo Theme, Opus 33. And the cellist here will be Mstislav Rostropovich. Tchaikovsky's Variations on a Rococo Theme for Cello and Orchestra, Opus 33, were composed in 1876. The choice of a theme in 18th-century taste and the seven virtuoso variations, separated by orchestral interludes and cadences, show the composer's admiration for Mozart and courtly music. In this work, we meet again the infallibility of Tchaikovsky's orchestral instrumentation, balance of sound, and the power of expression. Here we have Seiji Ozawa conducting the Boston Symphony Orchestra, the cellist Mstislav Rostropovich, and again it's Tchaikovsky's Variations on a Rococo Theme, Opus 33.

We've been listening to Tchaikovsky's Variations on a Rococo Theme, Opus 33. The Boston Symphony Orchestra was conducted by Seiji Ozawa, and the cellist in this performance was Mstislav Rostropovich. Music on BSO Encores here on WMNR Fine Arts Radio. Our next BSO Encore is a work of Johannes Brahms, his Symphony No. 2, which was composed in 1877. The symphony's pastoral and sunny character stands in contrast to the dramaticism and monumentality of Brahms' first symphony. And this recording is a performance in Prague on September 11, 1956, during a concert given at Smetana Hall by the Boston Symphony Orchestra, and the principal conductor was Charles Munsch. Munsch was a conductor of extraordinary spontaneity, sweeping gestures, and French charm. We'll hear that spirit in this performance by the Boston Symphony Orchestra. Again, it's the Brahms Symphony No. 2.

0: Charles Munch led the Boston Symphony Orchestra in the Brahms Symphony No. 2, this recording from a performance in Prague in 1956. I'm Gary Gerard. Thanks for being with me for BSO Encore's outstanding recorded performances by the Boston Symphony Orchestra, bringing you music by some of the world's great composers.
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The two violin soloists were Riccardo Minazzi and Dmitry Sinkovsky, joined by the period instrument group Il Pomodoro, and that is a concerto by Antonio Vivaldi, the double concerto, a concerto in C major. More music for two violins, this time with piano accompaniment, as this is the two violin sonatina by the Czech composer of the 20th century, Bohuslav Martinů. The violinists are two sisters, Angela and Jennifer Chun, and the pianist is Nelson Paget.

Early in his career, Bohuslav Martinů was a professional violinist, and he, not surprisingly, therefore, wrote a lot of music for his instrument throughout his career, lots of concertos and concerted works for that instrument and orchestra. There we heard the double sonatina for violins and piano. Sonatina, by the way, means a little sonata. The performance was by two sister violinists, Angela and Jennifer Chun, and they were joined by Nelson Paget at the piano. Music by 20th century Czech composer Bohuslav Martinů. Who also wrote this? Czech Dance, and it is played by Radoslav Kvapil.

0: fourth of the seven Czech dances by Bohuslav Martinů, played by Radoslav Kvapil.
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0: Our music is by William Grant Still, and first from a composition called Enanga, which is an African harp-like instrument.

Ashley Jackson Harp and the Harlem Chamber Players. That's from Enanga, African-inspired music by William Grant Still. I'm Peter Van de Graaff. Later on, we have two great pianists, Marta Argerich and Gabriela Montero, playing the two piano suite by Rachmaninoff. Right now, the Symphony No. 4, the Autochthonous or Indigenous Symphony by Still, with John Jeter conducting the Fort Smith Symphony.

John Jetter conducting the Fort Smith Symphony and the Symphony No. 4 by the American composer William Grant Still. It's subtitled the Autochthonous Symphony, which means indigenous. Now to Sergei Rachmaninoff, and to begin this arrangement made for piano trio of his song Sleep, Andrei Baranov, Christoph Croiset, and Alexander Panifilov perform.

That is an arrangement for piano trio of the song Sleep, one of the many songs by one of the great Russian song composers, Sergei Rachmaninoff. Rachmaninoff composed two piano suites. We will listen to the second of those two right now, famously difficult, showy pieces. A couple of South American pianists, the Argentinian Marta Argerich and the Venezuelan Gabriela Montero, with music of Rachmaninoff.

Ending with a wild tarantella. That is the Two Piano Suite No. 2 by Sergei Rachmaninoff, written when he was in Italy in 1901. Two South American pianists there, the Argentinian Marta Argerich and the Venezuelan Gabriela Montero. There's a famous story told about an event that happened in Los Angeles in the 1940s, shortly before Rachmaninoff's death. He and Vladimir Horowitz played that piece together at a party, so just for a few people, oh, to be a fly on the wall there. Of course, it wasn't recorded, but a legendary performance nonetheless. Here's a madrigal by Thomas Morley.

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1: I'm going to share with you a bit of Mozart here. This is a concert aria sung by Thomas Hempson, joined by the Vienna Concertus Musicus.

sometimes used as part of a performance of Così fan tutte by Mozart, an aria sung by Thomas Hampson. Nicholas Arnoncourt was the conductor. I'm Peter Van de Graaff, inviting you to stay tuned for some music from a couple of American composers, Marion Bauer and Edward McDowell. But first we have this, a flute quintet by a Mozart contemporary, a Czech-born composer who specialized in writing for winds, Franz Krummer. Bruno Meyer, flute with a Stamitz quartet.

0: That music for flute and string quartet by a Mozart contemporary and acquaintance who went by either Franz Kromer or František Kramář. That was his birth name. Flute quintet in D with Bruno Meyer and the Stamitz Quartet.
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0: Before we turn to a couple of American composers, here is some music by Kromer, or Kramage's friend, Mozart. It's a German dance, and the Slovak Sinfonietta performs, conducted by Taras Krisa.

Taras Krysa and the Slovak Sinfonietta, one of the six German dances, Kirchhoff 571, so it's quite late music, by Mozart. We heard the fifth of the six. There is an artist's retreat in New Hampshire called the McDowell. We have music of Edward McDowell in a bit, but first we have this by American Marion Bauer called From the New Hampshire Woods. It's played by Virginia Eskin.

Virginia Eskin, the pianist, and that music by American composer Marion Bauer. It's called From the New Hampshire Woods, which brings to mind a place called the McDowell. It used to be known as the McDowell Colony, and in New Hampshire, on his farm. And that brings us to the music of Edward McDowell, a symphonic poem which was inspired by The Idylls of the King by Alfred Lord Tennyson. This is called Lancelot and Elaine, BBC Philharmonic, conducted by John Wilson.

one of the symphonic poems by American composer Edward McDowell, and very, very rarely heard, Lancelot and Elaine, inspired by the writings of Alfred Lord Tennyson. We heard the BBC Philharmonic. The conductor was John Wilson. Same recording, same composer.

0: to A Wild Rose by Edward McDowell from the Woodland Sketches.
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0: I'm Peter Van de Graaff. I have a couple of Beethoven overtures for you to hear right now, and a very famous Beethoven piano sonata as well.

the first of a couple of Beethoven overtures that we'll be hearing. That to the Ruins of Athens, in a recording with the Berlin Philharmonic under the direction of Herbert von Karajan. From a complete set of piano sonatas of Beethoven, we're going to listen to one of his in just a little bit. Paul Lewis will be performing. Here is the overture, which was composed for the opening of a theater, the Josefstadt Theater, erected in memory of Emperor Joseph II. So it's called the Consecration of the House Overture, some late music of Beethoven, 1822 music, St. Martin's Academy, and Sir Neville Mariner.

0: written for the opening of a theater in Vienna in 1822. It's called The Consecration of the House Overture by Beethoven, in a performance by the Academy of St. Martin in the Fields, directed by Sir Neville Mariner.
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0: A little more Beethoven coming up, but let's take a little break from that for just a moment or two and listen to a composition by an early English composer named Thomas Robinson. And the title of this is A Toy. It's played on two lutes, Ron McFarlane and William Sims.

The two lutenists, playing on the lute in other words, were Ron McFarland and William Sims, and they played A Toy by Thomas Robinson. We're going to hear a couple of piano sonatas now of improvisatory quality. So they're both called, well, one's called a sonata quasi una fantasia, so a sonata in a fantastic manner. The other is a fantasia quasi una sonata, a fantasy in a form of a sonata. First to the Beethoven work. This is about as close as we can come to maybe how Beethoven sounded improvising at the piano. He was one of the greatest improvisers in history. And so the quasi una fantasia is as if he's making it up. You might want to loosely translate that. Piano Sonata number 13 in E-flat major of Beethoven, the opus 27, number 1, Paul Lewis plays it.

Paul Lewis, the pianist, Beethoven, the composer. And that's his piano sonata number 13. It's called the Sonata Quasi Una Fantasia, the sonata like a fantasy in E-flat major, so of improvisatory quality. This is a fantasia quasi una sonata, an improvisatory work in the form of a sonata for violin and piano by American composer Marion Bauer, Virginia Eskin, piano, and Irina Murasanu, violin.

We've heard music by an American woman composer named Marion Bauer. That was her Fantasia Quasi Una Sonata, Fantasy in the Form of a Sonata, Virginia Eskin piano, and Irina Murasanu violin. Here is a bit of music by John Dowland, My Lord Willoughby's Welcome Home. John Dowland was a lutenist, played the lute, as well as being a composer, and this is for two lutes, Ron McFarland and William Sims perform.

0: My Lord Willoughby's Welcome Home by John Dowland, played by Ron McFarlane and William Sims.
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0: This is Peter Van de Graaff. I do welcome you, and thank you very much for joining me. Before we hear the Prague Symphony of Mozart, I have here for you a mazurka, which is a Polish dance, by 19th century Polish composer Aleksander Zarzycki. Wanda Wielkomirska is the violinist, and Paul Dan is the pianist.

by the 19th century Polish violinist-composer Aleksander Zarzycki, born in 1834, lived to 1895. We heard his Mazurka in G major. It's a typically Polish dance in 3-4 time. Wanda Wielkomirska, violin, Paul Dan, piano. We'll hear some music of Johann Strauss Jr. Later on. We have now, though, a major work of Mozart. This is his Symphony No. 38 in D major, the so-called Prague Symphony, written for the city which was so enamored with Mozart and his music. This is the Salzburg Mozarteum Orchestra, directed by Hans Graf.

That was Hans Graf conducting the Salzburg Mozarteum Orchestra in music of their namesake, Mozart. That was the Symphony No. 38 in D major, famous as the Prague Symphony. This is by Eduard Strauss with Extra Post.

0: That is from one of those New Year's concerts in Vienna, given by the Vienna Philharmonic, in this case Lauren Mazel conducting, from 1982, a fast polka by Eduard Strauss.
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0: Now we're going to hear some music of Johann Strauss Jr. In the first instance, based on Johann Strauss Jr., and then we'll get to a march of his. Leopold Godowsky, the great Polish pianist, made an arrangement of a symphonic metamorphosis on the Schatzwalzer, the treasure waltzes from the Gypsy Baron of Johann Strauss Jr. And he wrote this for piano left hand. We listen now to pianist Leon Fleischer.

Can you believe that Leon Fleischer was only using his left hand in that music? It's based on the Treasure Waltzes from the Gypsy Baron of Johann Strauss Jr. Leopold Godowsky made that symphonic metamorphosis, as he called it. A little more by Johann Strauss Jr., the Jubilee Festival, Vienna Philharmonic, led by Willy Boskovsky.

the Jubelfest March, a Jubilee Festival March by Johann Strauss Jr. That was performed by the Vienna Philharmonic Orchestra, directed by Willy Boskovsky. Here's guitarist Eduardo Fernandez performing a little study, an etude by Francisco Tárrega.

0: Francisco Tárrega composed that study, Etude. Eduardo Fernandez played it.
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0: I'm Peter Van de Graaff, your host. I've strung together here a whole bunch of pieces inspired by masked balls. And after we listen to all of these, we have Antonín Dvořák's Violin Concerto, and Itzhak Perlman will be the soloist there. The first masked ball dates from 1894, and it's by Amy Marcy Cheney Beach. She originally wrote this for piano, and then at some later point orchestrated it, as we hear it now with the Moravian Philharmonic Orchestra. The conductor is Hector Valdivia.

That was the Moravian Philharmonic Orchestra. Hector Valdivia was the conductor, and the first of our pieces, of which there are so many, describing a masked ball. That's called Le Bal Masqué, French title, but by an American composer, Mrs. H.H.A. Beach. Peter Van de Graaff here. Before we get to Dvorak Violin Concerto, some masked balls, and we go to, of course, the famous opera by Giuseppe Verdi, which depicted the assassination of a king of Sweden at a masked ball. Un ballo in maschera. Here's the prelude. And it is conducted by Tullio Serafin, who leads the orchestra of La Scala, Milan.

the Orchestra of La Scala in Milan, conducted by Tullio Serafin, performed that prelude to the first act of Verdi's opera, Un ballo in maschera, a masked ball, which is also the title of our next piece, which is by a British composer of lighter music, Percy Fletcher. He gave this a French title for some reason, Bal Masqué, and the New London Orchestra is led by Ronald Corp.

the new London Orchestra, Ronald Corp, the conductor. That's called Bal Masqué, Masked Ball, by Percy Fletcher. Francis Poulenc composed a piece for voice and chamber ensemble called Le Bal Masqué, after a nonsensical text by Max Jacob, and then he arranged part of that for two pianos. So, here again, Masked Ball, Katia and Maria Labeck.

The sisters Katia and Marielle Labeck played that music by Francis Poulenc. It's a caprice after The Masked Ball, originally a setting for voice and chamber ensemble, of a nonsensical text by Max Jacob. One more Masked Ball, and then on to Dvorak and his violin concerto. This is called A Masked Ball in the Mountains by Berthold Goldschmidt.

0: A Masked Ball in the Mountains by Berthold Goldschmidt from 1931. The Ars Nova Ensemble Berlin, conducted by Peter Schwartz.
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0: Now it's on to the Dvorak Violin Concerto, which was written at the prompting of Joseph Joachim, and he also received the dedication, but he never played the piece. He even worked with Dvorak in suggesting some changes, modifications on the piece. Rather, it was premiered by František Ondříček in 1883. Here we have Itzhak Perlman and the London Philharmonic, Daniel Barenboim conducting Dvorak Violin Concerto.

The soloist was Itzhak Perlman with the London Philharmonic Orchestra, conducted by Daniel Barenboim, recording originally made in the early 1970s of music by Antonín Dvořák. That was his violin concerto in A minor. Emerson String Quartet now plays one of Dvořák's Cypresses.

0: of the Cypresses for String Quartet by Antonín Dvořák. That was the number 10 of the 12, played by the Emerson Quartet.
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0: Welcome, I'm Peter Van de Graaff. We're going to do something quite interesting here and listen to music by women composers, all born in the 18th century. One of them did not live past the 18th century, but the others did. And let's begin here with a very interesting woman born in 1786 named Marie Bigot, a French woman. But she was based in Vienna for many years, as her father was a librarian for Count Razumovsky of the Razumovsky Quartet fame. In fact, Bigot became friends with Haydn and Beethoven and Cherubini and Salieri. In fact, Bigot performed the Appassionata Sonata of Beethoven at sight from the autograph, and because of her performance, Beethoven gave her the autograph of the Appassionata Sonata. Well, here are two etudes by Marie Bigot, played by Betty Ann Miller.

the first of our women musicians, composers born in the 18th century. That's by Marie Bigot, French woman born in 1786. We heard two etudes by her and a performance by Betty Ann Miller. I'm Peter Van de Graaff. We're going to listen later on to Liszt's arrangement for piano and orchestra of Schubert's Wanderer Fantasy. We have music by women composers from the 18th century right now. Here is a piece by a woman named Maddalena Lombardini, and then she married a man named Siermann, so she's sometimes known as Maddalena Siermann, S-I-R-M-E-N. She was a great violinist, had a huge career in London in the late 18th century, born in 1745. Here's one of her string quartets. She wrote six of them. We'll hear the third, played by the Allegri Quartet.

One of six string quartets by a woman born in 1745, great violinist, Maddalena Lombardini Sirmen, her name, the Allegri String Quartet performed there. Another woman from the 18th century, born in 1759, named Maria Theresia von Paradis, a friend of Mozart and Haydn. In fact, both of them dedicated piano concertos to this blind woman composer. She went blind when she was 3 years old. Here is her famous Sicilienne, performed by I Solisti di Zagreb.

That's music by Maria Theresia von Paradis, a Sicilian, performed by I Solisti di Zagreb. I mentioned how Haydn composed a piano concerto for Maria Theresia von Paradis. Our next woman composer from the 18th century was in the employ of Haydn. She was a singer at the Esterházy court. And her name is Anna Bonn. She was a flutist as well as a singer. And here is her flute sonata number 1. She was apparently 16 when she wrote this. She was born in 1740. Zabina Dreyer plays the flute, and Irina Hagen plays the square piano.

0: The first flute sonata by a woman born in 1740 named Anna Bonn, based in Venice. Sabina Dreyer played the flutes with Irena Hagen the piano.
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0: And finally, we have music by a woman born in 1751. Corona Schröter was her name. And she was a singer primarily, also an actress, a composer. She was friends with Schiller and Goethe. This is a song she wrote, Für Männer uns zu plagen. Patrice Michael, soprano, David Schrader, forte piano.

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Franz Schubert wrote a very famous and very difficult piano piece, The Wanderer, Fantasy in C, based in part on his song The Wanderer. Liszt took that piece and arranged it for piano and orchestra. We're going to hear that version now with Philip Thompson piano, the Hungarian State Orchestra, Kerry Stratton, the conductor.

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That's how we heard it there. Philip Thompson played the piano. The Hungarian State Orchestra was conducted by Kerry Stratton. A little more by Schubert. This is a song of his called Der Geistertanz, the Spirit Dance, sung by Brigitte Fassbender with Graham Johnson piano.

0: early song of Franz Schubert, the Deutsch catalog number 116, called The Spirits Dance, Der Geistertanz. Brigitte Fassbender, mezzo-soprano, Graham Johnson, piano.
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2: Beautiful music is coming your way. Music that ranges from the Baroque to the modern era. Good morning. I'm Gary Girard, bringing you Morning Classics. Let's begin with a work of the German classical era composer Carl Philipp Emanuel Bach. This is a wonderful flute sonata in G major. The soloist is Eckhart Haupt.

We've been listening to the Sonata for Flute and Continuo in G Major by Carl Philipp Emanuel Bach. Eckhart Haupt, flute, accompanied on the viola by Siegfried Panck and Armin Thalheim at the harpsichord. Music for you on Morning Classics. I'm Gary Girard. Looking ahead, we'll have a concertino by the Swedish composer Lars-Erik Larsson. Right now, the spotlight is on Alessandro Rolla, who was a viola and violin virtuoso, also of the classical period. This is one of the three string quartets from Opus 5, the quartet number 3 in E-flat major, and it's performed by Quartetto Rolla.

0: The Quartet No. 3 in E-flat Major by Alessandro Rolla. And we heard Quartetto Rolla in that performance. The quartet's Opus 5 are fine examples of what could be defined as the last original season of Italian chamber music. I'm Gary Girard, and this is Morning Classics.
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0: Let's turn now to a work of the Swedish composer Lars-Erik Larsson, born in 1908 and described as an eclectic. His concertino for horn and string orchestra, Opus 45, number 5. The horn soloist is Søren Hermansen, and he performs with the Umeå Sinfonietta.

One of several concertinos composed in 1953 by Lars-Erik Larsen. The concertino for horn and string orchestra, Opus 45, No. 5, horn soloist Søren Hermansen with the Umea Sinfonietta. A quiet mood for early morning here on Morning Classics. We've heard music from the classical era as well as the modern period. We go way back now for a work of the Baroque Hungarian composer Johann Sigismund Kuser. This is his Overture No. 2. We hear Musica Eterna Bratislava.

0: Musica Aeterna Bratislava. We heard the Overture No. 2 by Johann Sigismund Kuser, who influenced several other composers, including Handel and Telemann. I'm Gary Girard, bringing you music by familiar and lesser-known composers on Morning Classics.
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0: Arriaga, Butterworth, and Ravel. Their music is coming up for you right here on Morning Classics. Gary Girard welcoming you for a string quartet, English Idylls, and a piano concerto. We begin with that piano concerto by Maurice Ravel. Although perhaps known best for his brilliant orchestral works, Ravel was an equally bold and prolific composer of music for his own instrument, the piano. He wrote his two jazz-inflected concertos almost simultaneously in the early 1930s. We have one of them for you, the Concerto for Piano and Orchestra in G Major. The piano soloist, Christian Zimmermann, Pierre Boulez conducts the Cleveland Orchestra, and this concerto has a lot of snap.

0: Exciting classical music for your morning by Maurice Ravel. I think we heard a lot of nuance in that performance of Ravel's Concerto for Piano and Orchestra in G Major. Christian Zimmermann was the pianist, and Pierre Boulez conducted the Cleveland Orchestra in that performance. Gary Gerard with you here on Morning Classics, where we very much appreciate your company. This program is made possible by the Corporation for Public Broadcasting.
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0: Here's a change of pace now. We have chamber music by Juan Arriaga, who lived from 1806 to 1826, a Spanish Basque composer. At the age of 16, Arriaga wrote three sparkling and idiomatic string quartets. They were the only works of his published during his lifetime. We have the third quartet for you. This one has very interesting, dazzling, and original flashes. I'm sure you will enjoy it. The string quartet number 3 in E-flat major by Arriaga, a performance by the Razumovsky Quartet.

The music of Juan Arriaga, the string quartet number 3 in E-flat major, and we heard the Razumovsky quartet. On to the music of George Butterworth, which will be performed by the English Chamber Orchestra. Butterworth was an avid collector of folk song, so it was perhaps inevitable that he would make use of his discoveries in his own music. The two English idols, completed in 1911, are just such works. The first weaves together 3 folk songs, Dabbling in the Dew, Just as the Tide Was Flowing, and Henry Martin, as a rhapsodic medley, sometimes lively, sometimes gentle, and always clothed in the most imaginative orchestral colors. The second is concerned with only one folk song, Phoebe and the Dark-Eyed Sailor.

0: Music by an avid collector of folk song, George Butterworth. We heard his Two English Idols for Small Orchestra. Geoffrey Tate conducted the English Chamber Orchestra in that performance. Baroque and beyond, we bring you a wide variety of classical music here on Morning Classics. I'm Gary Girard. Thanks for being with us today.
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0: I'm Gary Girard, and this is Morning Classics, with music by Fritz Kreisler, Christian Canabiche, Jacques Wiedeker, and Scott Joplin. Here's a symphony by Johann Christian Canabiche, born in 1731. He was a German violinist, composer, and Kapellmeister of the classical era, who composed some 200 works. We have his Symphony No. 67 in G major for you, and we hear Victor Lucas directing the Lucas Consort in this performance. You may want to listen for the way Canabiche uses a single flute with pairs of oboes and horns in addition to a four-part string section.

We've been listening to the music of Christian Canabich. The Lucas Consort performed his Symphony No. 67 in G major. Right now we have a work for the oboe by Jacques Christian Wiedeker. He was a versatile musician who composed a number of pieces for wind instruments, at least 12 symphony concertantes for a variety of wind soloists and orchestra, as well as an array of sonatas, duos, and string quartets. What do we have for you? We have his duo sonata in E minor. And the oboist in this performance is Mark Weiger. The music of Wiedeker for you on Morning Classics.

0: Music by Jacques Wiedeker, for those of you who especially appreciate the oboe. The oboe soloist in that performance was Mark Weiger. He was accompanied at the piano by Arthur Rowe. We heard Wiedeker's Duo Sonata in E Minor here on Morning Classics. This program is made possible by the Corporation for Public Broadcasting.
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0: How about the music of Fritz Kreisler now? He was an Austrian-born American violinist and composer, one of the noted violin masters of his day, who was regarded as one of the greatest violinists of all time. He also wrote a number of pieces for the violin. We have four of them for you. We'll hear his Chinese Drum, followed by Love's Sorrow, the Viennese Caprice, and Beautiful Rosemary. The soloist is Robert McDuffie, and Eric Kunzel conducts the Cincinnati Pops Orchestra.

The violinist was Robert McDuffie, with music by Fritz Kreisler. We also heard the Cincinnati Pops Orchestra in that performance of Kreisler's Chinese Drum, which is also known as Tambourin Chinois, and Love Sorrow, Viennese Caprice, and Beautiful Rosemary. Now, who was the king of ragtime? Scott Joplin. He elevated ragtime to a serious art form. Here's his Harmony Club Waltz, played by John Arpin.

0: Ray Gerard with you on Morning Classics. I've enjoyed bringing you the music. Hope you've enjoyed it as well. Thanks for being with us on Morning Classics.
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The Musico Giovanni Gabrielli to start this Saturday morning classics for us. We begin this musical journey this morning with the music of Gabrielli, and we end our musical journey just before noon with the music of Schumann. So in between, stay with me for a wonderful morning of classical music here on WMNR Fine Arts Radio. We heard the Sonata No. 19 of Gabrielli, performed by the Gabrielli Consort and Players. Good morning, all. I am Don Wisman here with you on a sunny start now to our Saturday morning together on this July 11th, 6 minutes after 8 a.m. Do hope all is well with you, and thank you for joining me on Saturday Morning Classics. Continuing with our morning sampling of the music of Bach, J.S. Bach's Lute Suite No. 4 in E minor, BWV 996. Here it is performed for us by John Williams.

The Lute Suite No. 1 of Johann Sebastian Bach, BWV 996, in the key of E minor. John Williams was the guitarist in that performance, performed on the guitar and originally composed for an instrument entitled the Lautenwerk, which was a lute harpsichord. So it morphed from a sort of lute harpsichord keyboard type instrument into the guitar. So I hope you enjoyed that performance of the Lute Suite No. 1 of Bach. Francesco Maria Veroncini now, his overture No. 1 in B major, Musica Antiqua of Cologne, directed by Reinhard Goebel in this performance.

0: Composed in 1716 for the court at Dresden, was the overture number 1 in B-flat major of Francesco Maria Veroncini. Reinhard Goebel and the Musica Antiqua of Cologne in that performance.
1: The Town Players of Newtown announce open auditions for their upcoming production of The Importance of Being Earnest for performances this October. Auditions for various roles take place on Sunday, July 19th from 7 to 9 p.m. and on Monday, July 20th from 7 to 9 p.m. at the Town Players of Newtown, located at 18 Orchard Hill Road in Newtown, Connecticut. 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
0: During the reign of Queen Elizabeth I, practicing Catholicism in England was illegal, and if you did, it faced heavy fines, imprisonment, or even execution for treason. William Byrd, the great Renaissance composer at that time, or beginning Elizabethan composer, was a deeply devout Catholic, and he was also one of Queen Elizabeth's favorite court composers. And because of his immense talent, he was granted a unique degree of protection. However, his 3 Latin masses for 3, 4, and 5 voices were completely illegal. Here is a Byrd Mass for you right now.

composed around 1592 to 1593, the Mass in Four Voices of William Byrd, performed for us by the Telos Scholars under the direction of Peter Phillips. Music of Mozart will begin this next hour of Saturday Morning Classics.

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0: Mozart wrote Symphony No. 29 in A major, Kirchel 201, in 1774 when he was just 18 years old. And this work moves away from the lighter Italian overture style of his earlier symphonies and is a bit more deeply expressive and highly structured. Here it is performed for us by the Academy of St. Martin in the Fields, directed by Sir Neville Mariner.

0: Well, if any of you listened to WQXR many, many, many, many years ago when it was 96.3 FM, you would recognize that final little snippet of that Mozart Symphony as one of their promo little pieces that they use all the time. So think back if you listened to that station back in the day, and you will remember that fondly. Mozart's Symphony No. 29 in A Major, Kerschel 201, the Academy of St. Martin in the Fields, directed by Sir Neville Mariner.
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0: Carl Philipp Emanuel Bach composed this work in 1755 during his years in Berlin, where he was serving as the court musician of Frederick the Great. Here is the Keyboard Concerto in F Major, performed by the Musica Antiqua of Cologne, Reinhard Goebel conducting, and our soloist Andreas Steyer and David Hill.

Andras Steyer and David Hill, along with the Musica Antigua of Cologne, directed by Reinhard Goebel, in a performance of W.F. Wilhelm Friedemann-Bach's Sonata for two harpsichords in F major, a work I mistakenly said was a keyboard concerto of C.P.E. Bach. This is indeed his older brother's work, the oldest son of J.S. Bach, and incidentally, Wilhelm Friedemann-Bach was organist in Dresden in the year 1740 when he wrote this work. Do hope you enjoyed that performance. And coming up now, we have Franz Joseph Haydn's String Quartet in D major, Opus 64, number 5. This work was written in 1790. It belongs to the set of 6 Tost quartets dedicated to Johann Tost, a gifted violinist and former concertmaster of Haydn's Esterházy Orchestra. And this is nicknamed the Lark because in the first movement, where the violin soars high above the staccato accompaniment, it has a bird-like melody. So please enjoy this performed by the Aeolian String Quartet.

0: the Aeolian String Quartet in a performance of Franz Joseph Haydn's String Quartet in D Major, Opus 64, Number 5. We have music of Beethoven to begin this next hour of Saturday Morning Classics here on WMNR Fine Arts Radio.
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0: Well, good morning if you're just joining us. This is Saturday Morning Classics.

0: Well, this concludes my going through three Beethoven sonatas, the Pathetik, the Waldstein, and the Appassionata, all by Arthur Rubinstein, from a recording where he played on the CD only these three sonatas. And we now just heard the Pathetik, piano sonata number 8 in C minor, opus 13. I do hope you enjoy that performance of what I said was my favorite of the Beethoven sonatas. We have music of Schubert coming up in just a moment.
1: This Saturday, the Broadway Songbook pays tribute to name songs about men, from Jimmy to Joseph to Joey. You'll hear tunes from Showboat, Little Shop of Horrors, Grease, and more. This is Fred Albert. I hope you'll join me Saturday at 3:30 p.m. right here on WMNR.
0: Here now, the Violin Sonata number 3 in G minor. Deutsche Listing 408, opus 137 of Franz Schubert. Gidon Kremer and Oleg Messenberg in this performance.

0: The Violin Sonata No. 3 in G minor, Deutsche Listing 408, Opus 137 of Franz Schubert, a work he wrote in April of 1816, when he was just 19 years old. It was performed for us by Gidon Kremer and Oleg Meisenberg. We have the music of Rossini coming up in just a moment.
1: ACT of Connecticut announces its 2026-2027 season that will include Beautiful, the Carole King musical opening on October 22nd, Avenue Q opening on February 4th, and their third production of next season in May of 2027 that will be announced soon. Advanced tickets and subscriptions are available now at actofct.org.

number 5 of the 6 string sonatas of Gioachino Rossini. This was written in 1804 when Rossini was just 12 years old. So a wonderful and remarkable work of the young Rossini that was performed for us by members of the orchestra of the Age of Enlightenment. Beethoven begins this next hour of Saturday Morning Classics.

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Beethoven's Violin Sonata No. 5 in F Major Opus 24, known as the Spring Sonata or Frühlingssonate, was completed in 1801 and marks a pivotal moment where the violin and piano evolved into truly equal partners, rather than the piano dominating the work and the violin simply being a minor accompaniment. Here it is, performed for us by Vladimir Ashkenazy and Itzhak Perlman.

0: Vladimir Ashkenazi and Itzhak Perlman in a performance of Beethoven's Violin Sonata No. 5 in F Major, Opus 24, the Spring Sonata.
1: 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Join me, Gary Fountain, this coming Monday evening, 6 to 8 p.m., for music from the 2023, 24, and 25 seasons at the Norfolk Chamber Music Festival, summer home of the Yale School of Music in Norfolk, Connecticut. 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
0: Robert Schumann's A Piano Concerto in A Major Opus 54, completed in 1845, and Schumann designated this work as a compromise between a symphony and a concerto, focusing on the deep emotional dialogue between the piano and the orchestra. This concerto began as a single movement work, a single movement fantasy for a piano and orchestra in 1841, which Schumann wrote shortly after marrying his wife Clara. And publishers rejected this work as a standalone piece, and Schumann set it aside. And 4 years later, in 1845, he added a second and third movement to complete a full concerto. Clara Schumann premiered this work in Dresden on December 4th, 1845. Here it is performed for us now by Arthur Rubinstein, pianist, along with the RCA Radio Symphony Orchestra, directed by Josef Krips.

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Conbrio announces its 2026 Summer Sings series, featuring six informal opportunities to sing choral music with Connecticut choral conductors and featured soloists on Monday evenings during the months of July and August at the First Church of Christ, located at 366 Main Street in Old Saybrook, Connecticut. The Summer Sings series is open to the public, and no advance registration is required. More details at conbrio.org.

The Delicate Touch of pianist Esta Bieringa opens our afternoon together with Bagatelle, Opus 1, Number 1, the very first published work by contemporary composer Valentin Silvestrov. On Bieringa's new release of a range of shorter pieces by a number of composers, all equally beautifully played. Good afternoon, and welcome to Saturday Afternoon Classics. I'm Gary Fountain. I hope that all is light and lyrical with you on this July 11th weekend afternoon. Many thanks to Don Wisman for the morning of good music, and I shall try to stay on that very musical path with you until 3:30. We have a piano piece by Sibelius and James Ennis to play the second violin sonata of Brahms in his new recording for us during this first hour. And then, as we make our musical way through this weekend afternoon, new recordings of a symphony by Haydn, a trio by Lalo, Mahler's Symphony No. 1. That will occupy the 2 o'clock hour, so set the timer on your coffee pot and be set to sit back for 55 minutes with Gustav Mahler, and also a range of other classical music delights throughout the afternoon. All sorts of fun ahead of us, and it's so very good to have you with me. A new recording of

Selections from Constant Lambert's Romeo and Juliet is going to set us on our way. We'll begin at the ball, where the lovers meet, then have them learn a pas de deux, then they'll separate, and, well, you know the rest.

Five movements from Romeo and Juliet by Constant Lambert, played by the Czech Philharmonic Wind Ensemble under the direction of Shay Lolan on their new release titled Frisson, Music for Woodwind Orchestra. Well, speaking of matters orchestral and symphonic, don't forget that this is the first full weekend of the Boston Symphony Orchestra at Tanglewood. Tonight at 8, Mahler's Symphony No. 4 and Mozart's Piano Concerto No. 25 with Emmanuel Ax. And tomorrow at 2:30, Symphony No. 2 by Brahms and Chopin's Piano Concerto No. 2 with Eric Liu. Two beautiful big symphonies and two wonderful pianists. Tonight at 8 and tomorrow at 2:30 at Tanglewood in Lenox, Massachusetts. You have plenty of time to gas up the car, pack up a picnic, and head to the Berkshires for what's going to be a beautiful summer evening and also should be a lovely summer afternoon tomorrow. And, of course, if you cannot make it to the Berkshires, well, you just stay right where you are right now, because tonight at 8 and tomorrow at 2:30, Tanglewood will be broadcast live right here on WMNR. Well, speaking of two great pianists, we have a piano piece by Sibelius next on this early Saturday afternoon, his Pensée Lyrique. All sorts of variety in these 10 pensées, including a small waltz, a humoresque, a minuet, a berceuse, a small serenade, and a polonaise. Janne Martinen is at the keyboard. Pensée Lyrique, Opus 40 by Jean Sibelius.

0: Pensées Lyriques, Lyrical Thoughts, Opus 40 by Jean Sibelius, played by Yana Mertinen on Saturday Afternoon Classics. I'm Gary Fountain. Great to have you with me here at WMNR Fine Arts Radio. Well, if you're interested in some chamber music, how about heading to Music Mountain in Falls Village, Connecticut tomorrow afternoon, because the wonderful American String Quartet will be playing string quartets by Haydn and Debussy, and then be joined by Nina Bernat on the double bass for Dvorak's String Quintet. So Haydn, Debussy, Dvorak, all strings, tomorrow at Music Mountain in Falls Village, Connecticut at 3 p.m. So head to musicmountain.org for more information and to grab a ticket or two. 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
0: Brahms will fill out our first hour this afternoon on Saturday Afternoon Classics with his second violin sonata, nicknamed Meistersinger, Master Singer, the Meistersinger Sonata, because of its song-like quality, beginning with a movement, well, that's lyrical rather than dramatic. One can easily sense that Brahms was in Switzerland and enjoying the life in nature for the summer of 1886 when he composed this particular sonata. Violinist James Ennis and pianist Andrew Armstrong play on their new recording, Violin Sonata No. 2 in A Major, Opus 100 by Brahms.

0: Violin Sonata No. 2 in A Major, Opus 100 by Brahms, played by violinist James Ennis and pianist Andrew Armstrong on their new release of three Brahms violin sonatas. Andrew Armstrong, by the way, is artistic director of the New Canaan Chamber Music Series, which occurs just a bit west of where I'm sitting at this very moment in New Canaan, Connecticut. So why don't you check out the website and get on the mailing list of this wonderful chamber music series, newcananchambermusic.org.
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We open our 1 o'clock hour on Saturday afternoon classics today with a work that a critic described at its premiere in 1921 as a merry little piece. Humoresque by Dorothy Howell, played by the BBC Concert Orchestra under the direction of Rebecca Miller. Well, you heard about what's going to go on at the Norfolk Chamber Music Festival next weekend at the top of the hour from Bob Anderson. But I just want to remind you that the Norfolk Chamber Music Festival is up and running this weekend as well. And tonight it's going to be all Beethoven, played by the Brentano String Quartet. Two string quartets played by the Brentano. We can get this right. Two string quartets by Beethoven, one of the Razumovskis, in fact, played by the Brentano String Quartet this evening at 8 o'clock at the Norfolk Chamber Music Festival. You have plenty of time to gas up your car and head to beautiful Norfolk, Connecticut for the evening. Also, every Monday evening this summer, you have a chance to hear music from previous seasons from the Norfolk Chamber Music Festival with Music from Norfolk right here at WMNR Fine Arts Radio. This coming Monday evening, we'll feature the Brentano Quartet playing quartets by Haydn and Shostakovich, and the Miro Quartet with quartets by Mozart and Debussy. Plus, we're going to toss in a trio by Ravel. A lovely evening of music. Why don't you give some thought to joining me this coming Monday evening, 6 to 8 p.m., for music from previous seasons at the Norfolk Chamber Music Festival. Music from Norfolk, right here at WMNR Fine Arts Radio. What a treasure that summer home of the Yale School of Music is in Connecticut, the Norfolk Chamber Music Festival. Well, we have a new recording of a trio by Lalo before us this hour, and before it, to keep things, well, jaunty and elegant, a symphony by Haydn, his 84th, played by the Danish Chamber Orchestra on its new recording.

0: Symphony No. 84 by Franz Joseph Haydn, played by the Danish Chamber Orchestra under the direction of Adam Fischer on their new recording of Haydn's Symphonies Numbers 84 to 86. I love the rich and brisk tone in this recording. Fischer and that Danish Chamber Orchestra do a beautiful job, I think. Well, it's not too early to be projecting into the future, because in 2032, we will be celebrating the 300th anniversary of the birth of Franz Joseph Haydn in 6 years. So get yourself ready, my friends. A lot of Haydn coming 2032. You know, these three symphonies that are on this album are fascinating because they're transitional works for Haydn. He was still employed by the Esterházy family, but he'd recently been allowed to publish his music himself and also to accept outside commissions. So these are three of the symphonies that were commissioned by a new, much larger ensemble than he was used to working with, that was recently had been recently established in Paris. So Haydn was, well, I'd say striding out with a new sense of the future here and kind of feeling a new sense of broader musical possibilities. Haydn Symphonies number 84 to 86 with Adam Fischer and the Danish Chamber Orchestra.
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0: Edouard Lalot is going to fill out our 1 o'clock hour this afternoon with his third trio, a kind of grand late romantic piece that moves from brooding minor key drama and intensity at the beginning through a really blistering scherzo, a slow movement that's not only beautiful but really kind of probing, and then a triumphant A major finale. So hang on for the ride. Trio Wanderer plays for us on its new release, Trio No. 3, Opus 26 by Edouard Lalot.

0: a work that pulls you in all sorts of emotional directions, doesn't it? And, you know, at the end leaves you exalted but also exhausted. Trio number 3, Opus 26 by Edouard Lalot, played by Trio Wanderer on its new release titled Art Nouveau, French Chamber Music, around 1900.
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0: Over the last 4 months or so, since its release on Friday Morning Classics and Saturday Afternoon Classics, we've been dipping out of Semyon Bychkov's new release with the Czech Philharmonic of Mahler's symphonies. Well, today we're going to listen to the first of those symphonies. We'll hear Mahler draw upon one of his own songs in the first movement, then give us a, well, rustic, earthy dance in the second. In bold, kind of daring fashion, a funeral march in the third from the familiar Frère Jacques. And he'll relieve the irony there with a kind of tender middle lyrical section from another of his songs. Then he's going to conclude with a final movement that is stormy and triumphant, as you would expect from Gustav Mahler. Symphony number 1, The Titan by Gustav Mahler. Sit back and let Mahler flow over you for the next 55 minutes.

0: Keyboard Concerto No. 1, BWV 1052 by J.S. Bach, played with Characteristic Panache by Martin James Bartlett. Boy, he does like to tear through that, doesn't he? And he has the skills to do it. On his new recording that also features concertos by Mozart and Benjamin Britten, both of which we've heard on either Friday Morning Classics or Saturday Afternoon Classics, so this dynamic new album goes onto the shelf for a bit of a rest. Well, Bach wraps it up for Saturday Afternoon Classics today and delivers us to that time in today's broadcasting schedule at WMNR when we switch our programming from classical music to what we like to call classic music, the best of popular music, for the next few hours. Coming up next, the Broadway Songbook with Fred Albert. A couple weeks ago, Fred did a show on songs with women's names. Well, today it's the guy's turn. Songs with men's names and about men and boys. And then in half an hour, American Jukebox with Garrett Stack. Today, Garrett's show is 30 years of summer hits. He says there's something about summer and the radio and the songs we loved. And boy, is he right. He's going to look at those 30 years with, Beach Baby, Summer in the City, Country Roads, Dancing in the Dark, a whole survey from, it's going to be a count-up is what he calls it, from early on, rock around the clock, right up until the 80s. That's Garrett with American Jukebox at 4 o'clock. Then don't forget One Great Song with Rich Moran and Jay Harris at 6. Big Bands with Susan Kennedy at 6:30. And then at 8 o'clock, live from Tanglewood. Tonight, the BSO will play Mahler's Symphony No. 4 and Mozart's Piano Concerto No. 25 with the wonderful Emmanuel Axe. Well, I'm Gary Fountain. It's been just such good fun, as always, spending these afternoon hours kind of hanging out and listening to classical music with you. I will be back on Friday morning and then next Saturday at this same time, so I'll see you then. In the meantime, have a grand weekend, my friends.
1: Good afternoon and welcome to the Broadway Songbook. I'm Fred Albert. You don't see too many sequels on Broadway, and when you do, anyone remember Bring Back Birdie, The Best Little Whorehouse Goes Public, or Annie 2? They're usually unsuccessful. I hope to break that curse with today's show, which is a sequel to a show I did 2 weeks ago. That show was all about songs featuring women's names. Today, it's the men's turn. The pickings were a bit slimmer this time around. Women don't seem to rhapsodize about men's names the way that men croon about women's names. In fact, one of the songs we'll hear today features a man singing about himself. That's usually the case with the song I'm playing first. But singer Liz Calloway makes it her own, giving this 1950s Frank Lesser tune a Burt Bacharach-style arrangement that's pretty irresistible. Here's Joey, Joey, Joey from The Most Happy Fella.

That was Sutton Foster with the Jay Thompson tune, Jimmy, from Thoroughly Modern Millie. Before that, we heard Liz Calloway singing Joey, Joey, Joey. Bill is a classic tune from the 1927 Jerome Kern Oscar Hammerstein musical Showboat. It's performed by a boozy, down-on-her-luck singer named Julie, who's trying to resuscitate her career with a nightclub audition. I was lucky enough to see Lynette McKee play Julie back in the 1980s, and it was the perfect marriage of actress and part. She was sublime. Take a listen.

That's a song pairing you'll only hear on the Broadway Songbook. We just heard Lee Wilcoff and Ellen Green perform Suddenly Seymour from the Alan Menken Howard Ashman musical Little Shop of Horrors. And before that, Lynette McKee with Bill from Showboat. As I mentioned, men sometimes sing about themselves in shows. Here's one example from The Drowsy Chaperone.

0: for.
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0: I can sing it high and down for. 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I can sing it very fast. I can sing it very slowly. I do it now, but it would take hours. Now let us see if you can remember my name.
1: I'll give it a shot.

Danny Burstein and Beth Level performed I Am Adolfo from the Greg Morrison and Lisa Lambert score to The Drowsy Chaperone. Beth Level will be appearing August 16th as part of the Legacy Theater's wonderful Sunday Broadway concert series in Brantford, and I highly recommend seeing her. If you only know Christine Baranski from her TV appearances on The Good Wife, The Good Fight, or Sybil, you might not know what a gifted musical comedy performer she is. Here she is pulling out all the stops with the title song from the 1967 flop, Sherry.

0: with the dirt. That's why we're here.
1: The dirt? Hmm? Oh, darling, that won't be easy. You know I never listen to gossip. But since you're sick...

That was Christine Baranski and Jonathan Freeman singing a song from Sherry, music by Lawrence Rosenthal and lyrics by James Lipton. Yes, that James Lipton from Inside the Actor's Studio. That's all the time we have for today. Since I went by the name Freddie for the first 10 years of my life, I'll leave you with Megan Mullally singing a little tune from Greece. See you next week.

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0: Those 45s indeed were part of our lives, and we're going to take a look at them on this edition of American Jukebox. I'm Garrett Stack, and what are we going to be doing today on this edition of the Jukebox? We're going to take a look at 30 years of summer hits. Big hits that were big hits in the summertime. And we were listening to them, and we had them on the radio, we had them on the jukebox. We sometimes bought the 45, and then as we got older, maybe we even bought a whole album, as albums started to become much more popular than 45s in the 1970s, and of course into the 80s. So that's what we're doing, 30 years of summer hits. And we're going way back to 1955. And that's the beginning of the rock era. The unofficial beginning of the rock era came along in July of 1955 with a song that was recorded in 1954 and went nowhere. And then movie producer said, you know what? Let's put that song in a movie we're making called The Blackboard Jungle. And indeed they did. They put it in The Blackboard Jungle, and it became a big hit, and suddenly rock and roll was everywhere in the summer of 1955. We're going to count them up to 1985, so let's go.
1: 1, 2, 3 o'clock, 4 o'clock, rock. 5, 6, 7 o'clock, 8 o'clock, rock. 9, 10, 11 o'clock, 12 o'clock, rock.

Bill Haley in the comments, if you really want to start, and you want to start off with something, a big hit of the summer of 1955, it doesn't really get better than Bill Haley in the comments. And he ushered in, of course, the beginning of the rock era. And that's what we're doing here on this edition of American Jukebox. We're going to be taking a look at summer hits, summertime hits from 1955 all the way up to 1985. Can you think of any? What did you do in your summer times, in the late 1950s, 60s, 70s, early 1980s? What did you do? What were you listening to? Do you remember anything in particular? Summer of 1956, it was everywhere. This song, you probably don't know, everybody tried to do it. Everybody tried, from country singer Tex Ritter, British radio personality Jimmy Young, pre-stardom Shirley Bassey. They all tried to record this song with no luck until Gogie Grant came along.

Ah, you gotta love Johnny Horton. And that song was written by a social studies teacher who was determined. He was determined to teach his kids American history. So he would write all kinds of songs for them to like, oh, is that how it happened? So the Battle of New Orleans, indeed, is, and it was picked up and they said, wow, that's kind of cool. We're going to do that. And Johnny Horton recorded it, brought it to number one in the summer of 1959. Summer of 1958, the Elegants, they adapted Mozart's Twinkle, Twinkle, Little Star and had their own Little Star at number one in the summer of 58, the summer of 57. Who can forget Pat Boone's cover of a 1931 song, as a matter of fact, for Ted Black, Gene Austin, and others in 1931, Love Letters in the Sand was a big hit. 25 years later, Pat Boone brought it all the way up to number one all over again. So we're out of the 50s. You know, we started with Bill Haley and then Gogi Grant, Pat Boone, the Elegants, Johnny Horton. We're out of the 50s. We're ready to start the 60s, 1960 to be exact. And the brilliant harmonic duo held the number one spot from Memorial Day through the end of June and then continued through the summer. Clearly across the Atlantic, John, Paul were listening. And they said, we like the sound of those guys. I wonder if we should, like, put a band together? What do you think, John? What do you think, Paul? We're talking about the Everly Brothers, their first song on Warner Brothers after they left Cadence Records.

these clowns. You know, it was overlooked today, but in the summer of 1961, this was a huge hit, and we were all bopping around to this one by Bobby Lewis. But this particular version that's out there on CDs everywhere has a beginning that we never had on our single.

And that turned out to be the number one selling song of the entire year of 1961. And Bobby Lewis, you know, wow, imagine the biggest selling 45 of 1961, all but forgotten today. But not here on American Jukebox. I'm Garrett Stack, and this guy changed his tune in 1962. Summer of 1962, it was everywhere.

Ray Charles cannot beat that. I Can't Stop Loving You, 1962, in the summer. And he took that, of course, all the way up to number one. When he departed Atlantic Records, went to ABC Paramount, and he wanted to do things his way, and said, modern sounds in country and western music. I'm going to do country music. It's beautiful, but I'm going to do it my way. And what a success he had with that and so many other cuts from that album in 1962. Modern sounds in country and western music. You're listening to American Jukebox, and I'm Garrett Stack, and we're counting them up. 30 years of summertime hits. Now, this one is kind of interesting. We're up to 1963, and in 1963, you know, the teens were out, including me. We were riding the wave of surf rock in the summer of 63, like Surfin' USA, Wipeout, Surf City, Pipeline, all those. Remember that? And but it was a real rarity that set records that summer. Japanese crooner Kyo Sakamoto scored one of the few non-English number one hits in history with his, I can't pronounce it, but Ue Mui Aruku, I think is how it is. And it means, literally, I look up as I walk. Well, the single was rather insultingly and nonsensically dubbed sukiyaki in America, named after a dish of thinly sliced beef. You know, there's no sensitivity. People won't know what, you know, like, let's just name it something we know, like sukiyaki. Oh, God. It topped the charts. It was number one for all of June and into July, and it would sell about 13 million copies worldwide. I give you Kyo Sakamoto with I Look Up As I Walk.

Surf City, the summer of 63, Jan and Dean, of course, brought up to number one, and that was sharing the top 10 with Kyo Sokamoto's Sukiyaki. So, it's the summer of 63, and the class of 64 is heading into senior year, as was I. Just went to my 55th high school reunion a week ago. Just so much fun, and seeing friends that I have not seen in so many years. It was a wonderful experience. I've been high ever since, just high on life, seeing all my friends. It was really great. But anyway, so we graduated in 1964, and these two songs defined the summer. It was a two-sided hit for the Beach Boys. On one side was this, and on the second side, well, you'll hear that.

0: And on the B side,
1: well, we love what was on the B side.
0: You know, the Beach Boys had 10 two-sided hits. You got two for one with the Beach Boys, 10 two-sided hits. The Beatles had quite a few. I don't think they had 10, though.

So there you have the two-sided hit for the Beach Boys in the summer of 1964. Remember it well. Are you living through some of these songs? My friend Diane always says, the song remembers. Yeah, it does. Brings you right back. Like, I remember this one the first time I heard it. No, it was big, but it really got to me. I was in a bar over the state line. Oops, I shouldn't have been.

Summer of 65, the Rolling Stones, next summer, riding around in my friend's yellow Comet convertible. Gorgeous.

This is American Jukebox, and I'm Garrett Stack, and we are taking a look at 30 years of big summertime hits here on this edition of American Jukebox. And Gary Puckett and the Union Gap, Lady Willpower, the summer of 1968, brought right up to number two. And before that, we had in the summer of 67, Windy, a number one song by the Association. One of their biggest hits, for sure. And the summers, like, oh, these songs, they all resonate with me. It was really, I remember them all so well. Just really incredible. Now, here's one. We're going to round out the 1960s with this one. You know, in the late 60s, Star Trek was up in the Planet of the Apes, and 2001, A Space Odyssey. So you had all the science fiction kind of stuff going on all the time. So when this song came out, it just sort of fit right in. And I'm talking about Zager and Evans in the year 2525. And you had anthems like Aquarius, and you had the Beatles, you know, A Day in the Life, very mysterious. So this really fit in that time period of 1969. And although Zager, I think, or Rick Evans wrote it, but he actually, Zager hated doing it, and it went to number one, and he quit right after that. It was just like, I'm done. I don't care. They were from Lincoln, Nebraska. We're rounding out the 60s. We're doing 30 years of summertime hits.

0: Zager and Evans in the year 2525 from the summer of 1969. And they brought that to number one, too. All these hits. And I just had a call from one of our listeners, Dwayne, and we're just reminiscing about, wow, all this beautiful music, this great music that we were, you know, we came of age during this music. And it was like every generation, we love the music of our teenage years and beyond. But I have to say, this is really, really, really good stuff. You know what's coming up next? Coming up next, we are going to have Fun Test. You know how that works. I'm going to give you a musical clue just for the fun of it. Hey, everyone. 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
0: Okay, Fun Test, we're about to do it. Here is the clue. And again, we're in the 70s now, and who had us singing so beautifully in the summer of 1970? You know.

Karen Carpenter. Oh, every time I hear her, I just get a little tear. What a loss. I'm going to give you the clue to the fun test one more time. What it was Take Me Home, Country Roads by John Denver. And that's the name of it. Take Me Home, Country Roads. But a lot of people call that song West Virginia because the state, West Virginia, plays so prominently in that song. Summer 1971, that's where we are right now.

Thanks for playing Fun Test. Summer 1972. That's where we are right now. I'm on the beach in Provincetown on Cape Cod, and this song is on everybody's portable radio. Bill Withers. It's become classic. Lean on Me. They even did a movie based on this song.

So on the beach, everybody would tune their radio into the same station, and you would have like this sound all over the place. This is before, you know, this is low tech, you know what I mean? We're up to the summer of 1973. Who can forget this guy?

This is American Jukebox, and we are doing 30 years of summer hits. In the summer of 1974, this song came out, a definite throwback, though, to like the early 1960s, First Class with Beach Baby.

Beach Baby with First Class the summer of 1974. On to 1975. This was their first time out. Neil Sedaka wrote it. Captain and Tennille sang it.

The summer of 1975, Captain and Tennille, Paul McCartney and Wings had so many hits in the 70s and the 80s, like this one, the Bicentennial Summer Silly Love Songs.

Paul McCartney just, he was protesting. He just wanted to write love songs because he loved people. 1977, that summer, Barry Manilow, one of the, another number one hit for him. Looks like we made it, girl.

We're up to 1979, 30 years of summer hits. Talk about a big hit. Toot toot, beep beep. Are you bad girl? Huh? Huh? Are you?

Hey, Mr. Donna Summer. The 70s are now behind us. This is American Jukebox. I'm Garrett Stack, and we've been counting up from 1955 to 1985. 30 years of summertime hits. We're up to 1980, and this is a very special story, personal for me. In 1980, I went to Washington, D.C. to an educational conference. And while in Washington, D.C., my first night there after I registered, I went out and I went to a bar. And at the bar, I went to a gay bar in Washington, D.C. At that very night, July 6th, that was 39 years ago today, July 6th, 1980, I met John. And what brought me to start to talk to him was a beautiful song on the jukebox on this date, 39 years ago, Neil Sedaka and his daughter Dara, a top 20 hit in 1980, the summer of 1980. And I dedicate this to my husband, John, 39 years together today. When you

Carnes and Betty Davis Eyes spent 10 weeks at number one. 10 weeks at number one in the summer. Let's go on to the summer of '83 with Sting.

summer of 83, the police every breath you take. And in the summer of 84, Bruce Springsteen had a huge hit all summer with Dancing in the Dark.

Dancing in the Dark, and we are now up to 1985. And in 1985, Prince and the Revolution had Raspberry Beret. Well, that wraps it up for this edition of American Jukebox. I'm Garrett Stack, and thank you, everybody, for participating in Funtest, sending me emails as you have, and the phone calls. Appreciate it all, and keep this music alive. 30 years.

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2: 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I'm Jay Harris, and for half an hour, I'll play different versions of a single song in the hope that you'll enjoy the different interpretations that can result when creative artists use the same source material. This show's song is I Hear a Rhapsody by George Fragos, Jack Baker, and Dick Gaspare. We'll start out with Duke Ellington and his orchestra from 1941 on a recording that can be found on a disc called The Centennial Anthology. I believe it's Herb Jeffries singing.

I Hear a Rhapsody was very popular and was number one on the hit parade for 16 weeks in 1942. It's, I think, the only song that these three gentlemen wrote, because I can't find anything else about them, not their songs and not any kind of history. Here's Art Blakey and the Jazz Messengers from an album called The Jazz Messengers in a 1961 recording with Bobby Timmons on piano, Lee Morgan on trumpet, Wayne Shorter on tenor sax, and Curtis Fuller on trombone. Blakey, of course, is on the drums.

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Here's something special and unusual from pianist Dave Brubeck. Here he's leading an octet. This is from a collection of recordings from 1946 to 1950, and the album is called The Dave Brubeck Octet, with Dick Collins on trumpet, Paul Desmond on alto sax, Bill Smith on clarinet, and Cal Jader on drums.

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is John Coltrane from his album Lush Life, with Donald Byrd on trumpet and Red Garland on piano. The album was recorded in New York in 1957 and 1958.

0: Well, that winds it up for that famous song, I Hear a Rhapsody, written by the obscure team of Fragos, Baker, and Gaspare. I'm Jay Harris, and you've been listening to One Great Song. I look forward to being with you next time. Please stay tuned for Susan Kennedy's Big Band Hall of Fame. Bye-bye.
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Hello, welcome to the Big Band Hall of Fame. I'm Susan Kennedy, and I'll be here for the next couple of hours with some of the great songs and sweet sounds of the Big Band era. So dance or sing along or just kick back and remember when. And we'll begin tonight with Artie Shaw and the small group that he called his Gramercy Five. The musicians changed over the years. This recording is from 1954. Artie Shaw, as always, plays the clarinet. Joe Roland, the vibraphone. Hank Jones, piano. Tal Farlow, the guitar. And Tommy Potter, bass. Irv Kluger is heard on the drums. The music is by Vernon Duke, and this is I Can't Get Started.

0: Frank Sinatra singing with Tommy Dorsey, music and lyrics by Irving Berlin, and that recording was from 1941. Next, Woody Herman later on. This is part of a recording of a live concert from Carnegie Hall in the 1970s, featuring Stan Getz playing the tenor sax and featuring Ralph Burns on the piano. The music was written by Woody Herman and Ralph Burns, and this is Early Autumn.
1: One, two.

Margaret Whiting in 1958 with music and lyrics by Cole Porter. Next, Glenn Miller in 1939. This is his classic Moonlight Serenade.

The great teaming of Helen Forrest's voice and Benny Goodman's clarinet and orchestra in 1941. The music and lyrics by Harold Arlen and Ted Kohler. Next, Duke Ellington in 1953 with his own Satin Doll. And just a few of the incredible musicians playing on this. Cat Anderson, Ray Nance, and Clark Terry playing the trumpet. Juan Tizol, the valve trombone. Harry Carney playing clarinet and baritone sax. Paul Gonzalez, tenor sax. Russell Procope, alto sax. And Butch Ballard playing the drums.

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1: How would you like to have some pleasant surprises with your morning coffee or tea? 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I'm Gary Gerard, and I serve them up for you every morning, beginning at 5, right here on Fine Arts Radio.

Swing Low, Sweet Chariot. That was the orchestra of two of the very great arrangers, Eddie Sauter and Bill Finnegan. And that was a Bill Finnegan arrangement done originally for Glenn Miller. Next, Ella Fitzgerald sings music and lyrics by Harold Arlen and Ted Kohler, with Billy May conducting.

That was Woody Herman sometime in the 40s with his second Herd, as he called his orchestra. The music was written and arranged by Jimmy Giuffre, and in order, the four brothers, the four saxophones. Zoot Sims played tenor sax, Serge Shelhoff baritone sax, and then Herbie Stewart and Stan Getz again playing tenor sax. Next, Ray Eberle sings with Glenn Miller.

0: Benny Goodman recorded live at Basin Street East in New York in 1959. He was playing with a rhythm section, Gene DeNovi on the piano, Jimmy Weibel the guitar, Red Wooten bass, John Markham on the drums, and also Red Norvo playing vibraphone. And that was, of course, UB Blake's wonderful Memories of You.
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Alvino Rey and his orchestra in 1946 with the music of Jerome Kern. That was yesterday's Billy Mays arrangement. And it featured then Rocco Coluccio playing the piano and later Rocky Cole. Next, De Kames sings music and lyrics by Irving Berlin.

Ah, the things we did last summer. Stan Kenton, his piano and orchestra with music by Julie Stein. Next, once again, from 1945, this is the King Cole Trio, featuring, of course, Nat King Cole playing the piano and his glorious voice. Oscar Moore plays electric guitar, and Johnny Miller the bass.

It was ecstasy, and like a dope, I let the chance slip by. There I should have told her then, but all I did was sit and grin, and ended up so mad.

Artie Shaw in 1941, a long time ago, with his classic Moonglow. Next, from about the same time, this is Frank Sinatra singing with Tommy Dorsey.

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1: That was Benny Goodman, later in his life, live in concert. That was a Fletcher Henderson arrangement of You Brought a New Kind of Love to Me. Dick Hyman was featured on the piano, Bob Haggart played bass, and Louis Belson played the drums. Next, Sarah Vaughan in 1950, and in the very beginning of this, we hear a very young Miles Davis playing the trumpet. We also hear Billy Taylor playing bass.

That's the Big Band Hall of Fame for tonight, but stay with us if you can. In just a few minutes, we'll be broadcasting live from Tanglewood. I hope you had a great time listening. And if your good times included a couple of drinks, please don't drive. I'll be back here next week at 6:30. I hope you will too. See you then. Until then, I'm Susan Kennedy. Night.

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1: At Tanglewood, this is the Boston Symphony Orchestra. Most of Gustav Mahler's symphonies confront extremes of fearsome darkness and radiant light. His fourth symphony, though, seems at first to project a simple innocence, with sleigh bells leading to a jaunty melody. But for Mahler, simple innocence can never be taken at face value. His own childhood was racked with immense pain and loss. And in the Symphony No. 4, those experiences haunt the innocence through a dance of death. Sinister threats from a violin-playing harbinger of death, though, are answered, as though Mahler is comforting his own childhood self with some of his most reassuring